0: On World Cafe, that was Jonathan Wilson, Old Father Time. It's from his new album, Eat the Worm. Jonathan Wilson has been my guest today. It's always such a pleasure to have you. Thank you so much for being here.
1: Thank you so much.
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0: Before the break here on World Cafe, you heard an encore of my conversation with producer and musician Jonathan Wilson about his 2023 album, Eat the Worm. And now that you've heard him talk about his own music and heard some of his solo work, you can listen for his touches in these next few songs that he produced. First up, Marco Price, Change of Heart.

0: Dawes, When My Time Comes. Before that, Goodbye, Mr. Blue from Father John Misty, and Change of Heart from Margo Price. All those songs on albums produced by my guest earlier this hour, Jonathan Wilson. He's the first producer we're featuring for Producer Week this week on World Cafe. We'll be doing that all week long. More music in a minute here on World Cafe.
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0: You Turn Me On, I'm Radio. That's Joni Mitchell as this hour of radio wraps up. Thanks again to Jonathan Wilson. Stay tuned all week for more interviews with great producers who've been on this show. Now, we can't do the show without the public radio stations across the country who bring it to you or the team who makes it. We produce it at WXPN at the University of Pennsylvania in Philadelphia. I'm Raina Duras. 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

0: From her latest album, Creature of Habit, Courtney Barnett, One Thing at a Time. 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
0: It's World Cafe, live from the archives. I'm Raina Duras. If you are a character in a piece of literature, especially one set in the Renaissance or a medieval fantasy, you gotta be careful about accepting a glass of wine. Poison wine killed Queen Gertrude in Hamlet. King Joffrey, poisoned by wine in Game of Thrones. And if you've ever seen Princess Bride, you may remember this scene.
3: All right. Where is the poison? The battle of wits has begun. It ends when you decide and we both drink and find out who is right and who is dead.
4: But it's so simple. All I have to do is divine from what I know of you. Are you the sort of man who would put the poison into his own goblet or his enemy's? Now, a clever man would put the poison into his own goblet because he would know that only a great fool would reach for what he was given. I'm not a great fool, so I can clearly not choose the wine in front of you. But you must have known I was not a great fool. You would have counted on it, so I can clearly not choose the wine in front of me.
3: You've made your decision then?
4: Not remotely.
0: It goes on like that for a while. Bad guy eventually gets it wrong, and he drinks the poison wine and dies. Fortunately, you are not a character in The Princess Bride or in Hamlet, so you can enjoy this without fear. A live performance of Poison and Wine from the Civil Wars, recorded for World Cafe.

0: Clocks from Coldplay. Hard to believe that song never hit number one on the UK singles chart, but the song you'll hear right after this break did. That's next on World Cafe.
1: 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We're celebrating the folks who work behind the scenes to shape the music you love, and sometimes they make it themselves. Coming up, a guy who's worked with Bob Dylan, Neil Young, U2, Willie Nelson, Emmylou Harris, Brian Eno, and countless others. Daniel Lanois joins us in an encore edition of the Next World Cafe.
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0: Hey, it's World Cafe. I'm Raina. Your next song was originally released back in February of last year on Sam Fender's album People Watching, but this version came out a few months later featuring vocals from one of his co-writers on the song, pop star Olivia Dean. Turned out adding her was a good idea. Became Sam Fender's first ever number one single in the UK, won the Brit Award for Song of the Year. Plus, Sam says adding a female perspective to it made the song better. It's called Rain Me In on World Cafe.

0: new song called Nosedive from a band called Man Woman Chainsaw, which sounds like a short play in just three words. Thank you so much for letting me play you some music today and letting me soundtrack part of your life. I always appreciate it. And I appreciate our affiliates who bring this show to you across the country and the team who makes World Cafe. We do it at WXPN at the University of Pennsylvania in Philadelphia. I'm Raina Duris. 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
3: 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It's 9 o'clock.

Welcome to Cafe Jazz. George Eldred with you for some music. Our Live at 10 segment tonight, Cedar Walton at the famous Door in Baltimore back in the early 1970s. Also a couple from Alto Man Frank Morgan, Jerry Mulligan and Chet Baker together, Ella and Lewis together, and tenor man Bob Kindred. To kick it off, here's New York Swing. That is John Bunch on piano, Bucky Pizzarelli guitar, Jay Leonhardt on bass with Dots Cheesecake.

Hoagy Carmichael's tune, The Nearness of You, the Ray Brown Trio. Ray Brown, of course, on bass, Jeff Keezer, piano, Lewis Nash on drums, ahead of that New York Swing, and Dot's Cheesecake. You're with Cafe Jazz. I'm George Eldred. Here are a couple now from Bob Kindred on tenor saxophone, Bill Mays piano, Dave Fink on bass, Grady Tate on drums. If You Could See Me Now, they'll follow that with Heart and Soul. You might remember Heart and Soul from your piano youth, shall we say.

0: Heart and Soul, and ahead of that, If You Could See Me Now, Bob Kindred on tenor sax, Bill Mays piano, Dave Fink bass, Grady Tate on drums, here on Cafe Jazz.
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0: 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I'm George Eldred with you for Cafe Jazz. Here's Ella and Lewis, Cheek to Cheek.
2: Heaven, I'm in heaven, and my

from their Carnegie Hall concert. Jerry Mulligan and Chet Baker there with Line for Lions. And ahead of that, Ella Fitzgerald and Louis Armstrong, plus Oscar Peterson on piano, Herb Ellis guitar, Ray Brown on bass and drummer. Buddy Rich, recorded at the Capitol Studios in Los Angeles in 1956. Irving Berlin's Cheek to Cheek. You're with Cafe Jazz. I'm George Eldred. And two from alto man Frank Morgan. We're going to do Well You Needn't, the tune by Thelonious Monk, followed up with Get Happy.

get happy. And prior to that, Thelonious Monk's Well You Needn't from Altoman Frank Morgan there. Cedar Walton coming up with our Live at 10 segment after this break.

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We're part of the educational mission of Murray State University.

Welcome back to Cafe Jazz. I'm George Eldred, and our Live at 10 segment, we're going to the famous ballroom in Baltimore. February 3rd, 1974, Cedar Walton on piano, Sam Jones bass, and drummer Billy Higgins are doing This Guy's in Love with You. Follow that up with Coltrane's Naima.

The composition by John Coltrane, Naima, Cedar Walton there at the piano with Herbie Lewis on bass and drummer Billy Higgins. Our Live at 10 segment recorded at the famous Ballroom in Baltimore back in 1971. And ahead of that, This Guy's in Love with You. Tonight's Live at 10 segment here on Cafe Jazz. I'm George Eldred. Now let's do Thelonious Monk and Johnny Griffin. This is at the 5 spot. We'll kind of continue the Live at 10 feel, I guess. August 1958, Johnny Griffin on tenor, Monk, of course, on piano, Ahmed Abdul-Malik on bass and drummer, Roy Haynes, Let's Cool One, followed by Light Blue.

White Blue, and ahead of that, Let's Cool One. Thelonious Monk on piano, Johnny Griffin on tenor, with Ahmad Abdul-Malik on bass, and a great drummer, Roy Haynes, recorded at the Five Spot in New York, August 1958. Light Blue, and prior to that, Let's Cool One, here on Cafe Jazz. 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Listening to WKMS is more than just catching up with the headlines. It's also where you turn to learn more about culture, music, and humanity at large. 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From expanded issues-based news coverage to showcasing local music, our goal is to create programming that's worthy of you. Thanks for listening. And the final set, here's Susanna McCorkle to sing Who Cares, composition by George Gershwin. We'll follow that up with Clifford Brown and Max Roach from their famous album At Basin Street, I'll Remember April.

trumpeter Clifford Brown, Sonny Rollins on tenor, Richie Powell on piano, George Morrow bass, Max Roach on drums. Back in 1956, I'll Remember April. Prior to that, vocalist Susanna McCorkle from the Concord release, Someone to Watch Over Me, the songs of George Gershwin. That was Who Cares? You're with Cafe Jazz. I'm George Eldred. Three piano players to wrap us up tonight. We'll start with Dave Brubeck by himself in the year 2000, Harbor Lights. Then Bill Evans in the mid-1950s with Easy Living. And you go out with Art Tatum from the Complete Pablo Group Masterpieces, Benny Carter on alto, Louis Belson on drums, Street of Dreams.

Street of Dreams, Art Tatum at the piano with Benny Carter on alto and drummer Louie Belson. Ahead of that, Easy Living from Bill Evans. And we started off this part of the set with Harbor Lights from a solo Dave Brubeck. That about wraps it up for Cafe Jazz this time. I'm George Eldred. See ya.

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We're part of the educational mission of Murray State University. Now it's time to open up the Jazz Vault.

0: Welcome to Cafe Jazz. George Eldred with you for some music. Tonight's Live at 10 segment, Lenny Tristano, back in 1955.
1: And it's that time again, the jazz man, Andy Smith, is back on the air with great jazz. 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
3: This is Todd Hill, and welcome to Cafe Jazz. 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
4: It's 9 o'clock on a Wednesday night, and time for another edition of Cafe Jazz with Colonel Tom. How are you, Tom?
5: I'm fine, Tracy. And you?
4: I am well.
5: Well, you're looking all smiley and happy over there. Must be not a bad day so far.
4: Some days are better than others, I guess.
5: I know.
0: Welcome to the Jazz Vault. I'm George Eldred. Todd Hill up tonight with his Cafe Jazz from August 18th, 2015, with Nat Cole, Oscar Peterson, Maynard Ferguson, Joe Henderson, Barney Kessel, Duke Ellington, and Harry Connick Jr., to name a few. Hope you enjoy.

This is Todd Hill, and welcome to Cafe Jazz. On the show tonight, we're going to be listening to Warren Vache, the Nat Cole Trio, combination of Duke Ellington and Louis Armstrong, Coleman Hawkins, the Curtis Counts Quintet, with Elmo Hope, Oscar Peterson's Trio, Joe Henderson, Maynard Ferguson, and some tasteful stuff, actually, Frank Rosolino, Clark Terry and Junior Mance, Barney Kessel, and many, many more. Leading us off right now, the Warren Vache Trio with John Bunch on Tempus Fugit.

Prisoner of Love. Beautiful tune, played by two incredible tenorists, Coleman Hawkins and Ben Webster, from the album Coleman Hawkins Encounters Ben Webster. Before that, Duke Ellington and Louis Armstrong and the All-Stars from the album Together Again, which I find a really funny title because they were never together before. But Duke's tune in a mellow tone. Before that, the Nat King Cole Trio, Embraceable You, pretty, pretty, pretty. And leading us off, Tempest Fugit from the album Midtown Jazz, the Warren Vache Trio. You Get More Bounce with Curtis Counts. That's right, Curtis Counts Quintet with Elmo Hope at the piano. Great little tune by Elmo Hope. This one's called Race for Space.

0: Maynard Ferguson and the Orchestra from the mainstream LP, Dues. That was Sonny Rollins' tune, Arigen, which is really just Nigeria spelled backwards. Before that, Joe Henderson from the album Double Rainbow, the music of Antonio Carlos Jobim. That was Modena. Before that, Oscar Peterson from the swinging Oscar Peterson. It's the Gravy Waltz. And before that, the Curtis Counts Quintet with Elmo Hope, with Race for Space, rare track.
1: 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It's the Jazz Vault. George Eldred here, and it's Todd Hill's Cafe Jazz from the 18th of August in 2015.
0: This is Todd Hill. Welcome back to Cafe Jazz. In this set, we're going to hear from Frank Rosolino, Clark Terry, Barney Kessel, and the great Ray Charles at the keys. Right now, here's Frank Rosolino with his trombone, a small group from the album Free For All. It's a Frank composition called Chris D.

0: That was Ray Charles at the piano with a beautiful George Gershwin tune, The Man I Love, taken at quite a slow clip. Before that, Whale Street from the album To Swing or Not To Swing, guitarist Barney Kessel from about 1952. Before that, Clark Terry with Junior Mance at the piano, Joe Benjamin on bass from the album Everything's Mellow, a tune called Out in the Cold Rain. And leading us off in that set, trombonist Frank Rosolino, Chris D.
1: 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We're part of the educational mission of Murray State University. It's the Jazz Vault. I'm George Eldred, and we're hearing Todd Hills Cafe Jazz from August 18th, 2015.
0: This is Todd Hill. Welcome back to our second hour of Cafe Jazz tonight. Leading us off in this set, we're going to hear from J.J. Johnson, Dizzy Reese, Duke Ellington with Charles Mingus and Max Roach on drums, and Harry Connick. But right now, starting us out, from the album J.J. Johnson and His Big Band, Say When, it's J.J. with one of his compositions that he wrote and dedicated to Horace Silver, In Walked Horace.

Let's Call the Whole Thing Off. Harry Connick Jr., from the album that probably more than any other cemented his reputation with the general public. Music from the movie When Harry Met Sally. Great little tune. Before that, Caravan. Duke Ellington with Charles Mingus on bass. Max Roach on drums. A lot of times those all-star sessions like that don't go too well. But gosh, those three guys were totally simpatico on that. Just nice stuff. From the album Blues in Trinity, it's Dizzy Reese's session, but the tune was all Tubby Hayes, the great British tenor player, Round About Midnight. And then before that, in walked Horace, J.J. Johnson, and his big band. In this set, we're going to hear from Charlie Parker, Jimmy Cleveland, Sir Sherloff, and then the contrasting alto of Art Pepper. But right now, an album of things called the Washington Concerts. This is Charlie Parker with a big band that was in the D.C. area, more or less a fun band. Joe Timer was the leader, a drummer. Isn't that a great name for a drummer, Joe Timer? And chart on Fine and Dandy, Charlie Parker with the orchestra.

0: great Cole Porter tune, You'd Be So Nice to Come Home to. Art Pepper meets the rhythm section, the rhythm section being the classic Miles Davis rhythm section with Red Garland on piano, Paul Chambers on bass, Philly Joe on the drums. Before that, All the Things You Are, or as our dear friend Chuck Simons used to say, All Them Things You Is, from the album Blue Surge. That was Serge Charloff. Ahead of that, Jimmy Cleveland on trombone from the complete recordings of Jimmy Cleveland on the old MRC label, a beautiful Gershwin tune, Our Love Is Here to Stay. And leading off that set, Charlie Parker with The Orchestra from a 1953 live recording, Fine and Dandy.
1: 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It's the Jazz Vault. George Eldred here, and it's Todd Hill's Cafe Jazz from the 18th of August in 2015.
0: This is Todd Hill. Welcome back for our last set on Cafe Jazz this evening. In this set, we're going to hear from Dizzy Gillespie, Sonny Rollins, and Sonny Stitt from the album Sunny Side Up. Here's I Know That You Know.

From the album Jewels, that was Bob Florence and the limited edition with the Industrial Strength Stomp. One does wonder where Bob came up with some of those titles. Ahead of that, from Nights at the Vanguard, that was pianist Tommy Flanagan with More Than You Know. And speaking of knowing, from the album Sunny Side Up, Dizzy, Sunny, and Sunny, meaning Stitt and Rollins, that was I Know That You Know.

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We're part of the educational mission of Murray State University. The BBC World Service Overnight is next.

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0: cloudy with a 30% chance of showers tonight. It's 6 o'clock.
1: Good morning. We hear of two sets of attacks during two ceasefires. The U.S. struck Iranian boats and Israel attacked throughout Lebanon. What does that mean for peace negotiations? It's Morning Edition from NPR News. A fishing captain from Ecuador survived a drone attack on his boat, and he believes the United States was behind it. I'm Steve Inskeep.
2: And I'm Leila Faldin. The U.S. military has hit more than 50 boats. It says it doesn't know about this one. And Connecticut Senator Chris Murphy sees a spiritual rot, a selfishness in American society, and that he and the rest of Congress are in part to blame. He charts a path for the country to reconnect. It's Tuesday, May 26th. On this day in 1998, the Supreme Court ruled that most of Ellis Island is in New Jersey. The news is next.
3: Live from NPR News in Washington, I'm Corva Coleman. The U.S. says it has fired on several Iranian missile launch sites and boats that were trying to lay mines. This comes as Qatar is hosting Iranian officials to discuss a possible deal with the U.S. Over the weekend, President Trump wrote online an agreement with Iran was, quote, largely negotiated. He said the Strait of Hormuz would be reopened. But Trump and White House officials have since backed off that. Today, Secretary of State Marco Rubio announced new plans to expand maritime surveillance in the Indo-Pacific region. This comes as China increases its presence in the area. NPR's Omkar Kandekar reports.
4: Rubio says the U.S. has agreed to share maritime surveillance data across the Indo-Pacific region with India, Japan, and Australia. He suggested the Quad security cooperation was prompted by fallout from Iran's closure of the Strait of Hormuz. Speaking to journalists in India, Rubio said that 60% of global trade passes through the Indo-Pacific and
5: current events remind us of what can happen when maritime security is impeded.
4: China's foreign ministry spokesperson said that cooperation between countries should contribute to regional peace and not target any third party. Omkar Khandekar, NPR News, New Delhi.
3: Russia renewed intense attacks on Ukraine over the weekend. NPR's Joanna Kakissis reports Russia says it's retaliating for a Ukrainian strike that killed more than 20 people at a college in Russian-occupied eastern Ukraine.
6: Ukraine denies targeting the school and says it hit a Russian elite drone unit nearby. But the Kremlin is also really agitated by Ukraine's use of long-range drones to target the lifeblood of the Russian economy, which is oil. Ukraine has struck Russian oil refineries and depots as well as ports.
3: NPR's Joanna Kakissis reporting. Texas Republicans are voting today in the most expensive Senate primary in history. NPR's Claudia Grisales report, Texas State Attorney General Ken Paxton is challenging incumbent Senator John Cornyn.
7: Paxton, a controversial MAGA loyalist, drew President Trump's endorsement over Cornyn. Here's Paxton celebrating with supporters at a rally in the Houston suburb of Katy, Texas.
8: We're going to change this country, and we're going to go help Donald Trump get it done.
7: Cornyn is warning his party a Paxton nomination could open the door for Democrats to win the seat.
9: This would be the first chance they've had in 30 or 40 years or longer to pick up a statewide office.
7: The race exposed a crack in the red wall of Texas, pitting the party's populist movement against its establishment wing, showcasing a fight that's been brewing for more than a decade for control of the party in a post-Trump era. Claudia DeSales, NPR News.
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11: Good morning. It's 6:04, rainy and 70 in Murray. I'm Dave Chenal for WKMS News. A former supervisor at Kentucky Transportation Cabinet licensing offices in far western Kentucky was arrested last week for allegedly stealing from the agency's Mayfield office. Kentucky State Police say in a release that 33-year-old Hunter Simmons allegedly stole more than $88,000 in payments for services provided at the Graves County office. Detectives are also investigating Simmons' work with a licensing office in Paducah. Kentucky jails have held more than 6,000 immigrants arrested by U.S. Immigration and Customs Enforcement under President Donald Trump. Morgan Watkins with the Kentucky Center for Investigative Reporting has details.
12: We examined government data that shows how ICE shuttles immigrants between detention centers in Kentucky and other states. Public records show that for each immigrant some Kentucky jails hold for ICE, they get paid between $45 and $100 per day. Mike Lewis is the Hopkins County jailer.
13: Since we started working with ICE in the middle of March last year, we've billed ICE for $2.7 million. If we hadn't hooked up with ICE, we would just have empty beds, and that's $2.7 million we wouldn't have coming into the local budget.
12: He says the money means they spend less local tax dollars on the jail. But some Kentuckians say county jails shouldn't lock people up for ICE, no matter how much it pays. I'm Morgan Watkins in Louisville.
11: Recent rain has been a blessing for Kentucky farmers. The Commonwealth had experienced a drought since the start of the year. State climatologist Jerry Brodsky says Kentucky farmers will benefit in a big way from all the recent rain.
14: So for farmers, it's not too bad yet. We are seeing some impacts on what they call the first cutting of hay. The hay is not as tall as what you'd like to typically see. Kentucky is the number one beef producer east of the Mississippi, and so those hay cuttings are really impactful for them.
11: Brodsky also says drought conditions have lowered the risk of flash floods due to dry soil and low water levels. We'll have showers and thunderstorms with a high near 77 today. It's going to be mostly cloudy with a 30% chance of showers and thunderstorms tonight. We'll have a low around 65. Tomorrow, it's going to be partly sunny with a high near 82 and a 40% chance of showers and thunderstorms. It's 70 in Murray, 69 in Paducah, 68 in Madisonville. It's 6:07. I'm Dave Chenault for WKMS News.

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1: It's 6:42. Coming up in 10 minutes on Morning Edition, reporter Howard Mandel tells us that jazz tenor saxophonist Walter Theodore Sonny Rollins, known as the Great Improviser, has died at the age of 95. Support comes from Paducah's Market House Theater, presenting the musical Jesus Christ Superstar, June 4th through the 20th. With a popular score and a fresh perspective on a timeless story, this rock opera reimagines the final days of Jesus, told through the eyes of Judas Iscariot. Tickets at markethousetheater.org. We'll have showers and thunderstorms with a high near 77 today. It's going to be mostly cloudy with a low around 65 tonight and a 30% chance of showers and thunderstorms tonight. Tomorrow's going to be partly sunny with a high near 82 and a 40% chance of showers and thunderstorms. It's 68 in Paducah, 69 in Owensboro, and in Clarksville, Tennessee.

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1: Chronic pelvic and vulvovaginal pain is surprisingly common among women of all ages. 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
2: 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It's going to be mostly cloudy with a 30% chance of showers and thunderstorms tonight. We'll have a low around 65. It's 69 in Hopkinsville and in Martin, Tennessee.
0: It's Morning Edition from NPR News. I'm Steve Inskeep.
3: And I'm Leila Fadel. The way some musicians play, you think they'll never die. Theodore Sonny Rollins was one of them. He was a saxophonist revered for his huge tone and seemingly inexhaustible improvisations. Rollins did, in fact, die Monday. He was 95. Rollins had 2 Grammys. He was the National Endowment for the Arts Jazz Master, a recipient of a Kennedy Center honor and a National Medal of the Arts. Howard Mandel has an appreciation.
4: Sonny Rollins was the very incarnation of a modern jazz musician. His art was his life.
5: All these prizes are nice. I appreciate them. I don't go crazy about it because you have to do your work whether you get recognized or not. The real deal is doing it as best you can do it, and that's its own reward.
4: For Sonny Rollins, the real deal was playing the tenor saxophone. He became beloved internationally as the last man standing, the reigning star of the generation that turned jazz from bluesy entertainment into a personally expressive, ever-changing art form without losing its bluesy, entertaining side.

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2: 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Support also comes from the Murray State University Town and Gown Community Partnership, hosting free community concerts this summer. The Town and Gown Community Band performs June 2nd at 7:30 p.m. at the Rotary Amphitheater in Central Park. They celebrate the 4th of July at 7 p.m. at Murray State's Lovett Auditorium, along with a chorale. All are welcome. It's 7 o'clock.
0: Good morning. Russian attacks over the weekend hit every district in Kyiv. Russia is warning diplomatic personnel to leave. What led to the sudden escalation? Joanna Kakissis reports from Kyiv on Morning Edition from NPR News. Texas Republicans choose a Senate nominee today. I'm Leila Fadel.
1: And I'm Steve Inskeep. President Trump backed the state attorney general over the incumbent.

0: Democrats assert the Republican divide improves their chances to win this fall. Also, how do lawmakers plan to stop the president from handing $1.8 billion taxpayer dollars to his supporters? One has a tactic in mind this election year. It's Tuesday, May 26th. This day in 1868, the Senate stopped short of firing President Andrew Johnson. He survived impeachment charges by a single vote. The news is next.
1: Live from NPR News in Washington, I'm Korva Coleman. Iran says it has shot down a U.S. drone after the U.S. targeted Iranian Navy boats. That comes as Iran and the U.S. are negotiating a deal to reopen the Strait of Hormuz and enter nuclear talks. NPR's Daniel Estrin reports from Tel Aviv.
2: Secretary of State Marco Rubio said a deal could be days away, but it's unclear how the latest military escalation will affect efforts to reach a deal. Iran said at least four naval officers were killed in the U.S. attacks. The U.S. says it was targeting boats laying mines. And Iran reported explosions around a city on the Strait of Hormuz. That's the strategic waterway crucial to the world's oil and gas supplies that the U.S. wants Iran to reopen. Israel's opposition leader Yair Lapid called the Iran deal being negotiated bad. He argued it would be a matter of time before another war erupts between Israel and Iran. Daniel Estrin, NPR News, Tel Aviv.
1: Russia's foreign ministry is warning of a new round of heavy airstrikes on decision-making centers in Ukraine's capital, Kyiv. The Russian threat comes just 2 days after Russian forces carried out one of the heaviest airstrikes on the Ukrainian capital in more than 4 years of war. NPR's Charles Maines reports from Moscow.
3: Russia's top diplomat, Foreign Minister Sergei Lavrov, says he informed Secretary of State Marco Rubio of Russia's intention to carry out the attacks, and his ministry issued a statement calling on foreigners to leave the capital at once. Ukraine's government and European Union representatives in turn accused Moscow of trying to sow fear and panic in Kyiv. Russia's justified its recent bombardment of the city as retaliation for alleged Ukrainian attacks against civilians. In particular, the Kremlin points to what it says was a deliberate drone strike last week on a college dormitory in Russian-occupied Luhansk that killed more than 20 people. Ukraine maintains it struck an elite drone command unit in the area. Charles Maines, NPR News, Moscow.
1: Several New Jersey lawmakers and Democratic Governor Mikey Sherrill were denied access to an Immigration and Customs Enforcement detention center yesterday. They tried to enter the center in Newark to check on detainees. They had heard from family members that some of their relatives inside had launched a hunger strike to protest conditions. The governor was denied entry, but some of the lawmakers gained access. Later, a tense standoff broke out between ICE agents and protesters. It is primary election runoff day in Texas. Republicans are choosing between two U.S. Senate candidates, incumbent John Cornyn and Texas Attorney General Ken Paxton. He's been endorsed by President Trump. The president will have a medical exam today at Walter Reed National Medical Center. The White House says it is his annual physical, but it is his third checkup there in 13 months. Trump turns 80 next month. You're listening to NPR.
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5: Good morning. It's 7:04, rainy and 69 in Murray. I'm Dave Chenal for WKMS News. Government data show a dozen Kentucky jails have collectively housed thousands of immigrants during President Donald Trump's expansion of immigration enforcement. Jails in Boone, Christian, Hopkins, Kenton, and Odom counties had billed U.S. Immigration and Customs Enforcement for more than $1 million between February 2025 and April of this year. That's according to records obtained by the Kentucky Center for Investigative Reporting. Alex LeBlanc leads the grassroots group Kentucky Citizens for Democracy, which is fighting Odom County's partnership with ICE.
6: They're thinking of this like a business. They're thinking of these people's lives and their livelihood and their families and their pain as an opportunity to make money.
5: Multiple jailers say that working with ICE offsets the high expense of operating their jails, meaning they can spend fewer local tax dollars on operations. People gathered at the Boone National Guard Center in Frankfort yesterday to honor fallen Kentucky service members as part of a Memorial Day ceremony. Lily Burris, with member station WEKU, was there.
7: Military officials gathered at the Kentucky National Guard Memorial to remember those who gave their lives in service of the Commonwealth and the country. General Hal Lamberton says less than 1% of people in the United States join the military, so very few citizens interact directly with service members. However, the country still needs them.
8: We're the beneficiaries of their service. We're the beneficiaries of their sacrifice. We're the beneficiaries of their efforts and their service, not just to the National Guard, not just to the Commonwealth, but the entire country.
7: A Kentucky National Guardsman who died during World War I was honored at the event, and his name has been added to the memorial. I'm Lily Burris in Frankfort.
5: A former supervisor at Kentucky Transportation Cabinet licensing offices in far western Kentucky was arrested last week for allegedly stealing from the agency's Mayfield office. Kentucky State Police say in a release that 33-year-old Hunter Simmons allegedly stole more than $88,000 in payments for services provided at the Graves County office. Detectives are also investigating Simmons' work with the licensing office in Paducah. We'll have showers and thunderstorms with a high near 77 today. It's going to be mostly cloudy, with a 30% chance of showers and thunderstorms tonight. We'll have a low around 65. It's 69 in Murray and Fulton, 68 in Owensboro. It's 7:07. I'm Dave Chenault for WKMS News.

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1: It's 7:42. Just ahead at 7:45, Morgan Watkins with the Kentucky Center for Investigative Reporting tells us about the role some Kentucky jails are playing in the Trump deportation machine. 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We'll have showers and thunderstorms with a high near 77 today. It's 70 in Murray and in Owensboro, 72 in Clarksville, Tennessee.

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2: Good morning, I'm Steve Inskeep. The last batch of Schlitz beer has been brewed. Pabst now owns that brand and had been making the famously Milwaukee beer in Texas. 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Schlitz was once the biggest brewery in the country, and its motto was, when you're out of Schlitz, you're out of beer. No Schlitz. It's Morning Edition.
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4: Good morning. At 7:45, I'm Dave Chenal. Kentucky jails have been holding thousands of immigrants arrested by ICE. Morgan Watkins with the Kentucky Center for Investigative Reporting reports on how the Commonwealth has become a cog in Trump's deportation machine.
5: Patrol open, 202-202.
6: I'm walking down a hallway in the Hopkins County Jail. The lights are dim, the walls are gray. Jailer Mike Lewis stops at a pair of large windows. On the other side, over a dozen men in striped uniforms, mostly all Hispanic, sit around.
5: And they're watching TV and playing cards and waiting for dinner to be served. Like I said, we usually feed right at 12 o'clock, so about 5 or 10 minutes, the trays will be rolling back.
6: These men are immigrants. They were arrested by U.S. Immigration and Customs Enforcement and sent to Lewis's jail. Many will probably be deported.
5: They're the easiest inmates in the building to deal with. Their cells are always the cleanest. They hardly ever fight amongst themselves. They are hardly ever disrespectful to our staff.
6: Rural Hopkins County is home to about 45,000 people and lies far from our nation's borders. Yet the jail here, along with 11 others across Kentucky, is a piece in President Donald Trump's immigration detention network. Since Trump took office last year, ICE has locked up more than 6,000 immigrants in a dozen Kentucky jails, about double the amount detained during the last 2 years of Joe Biden's tenure. Less than half of the immigrants detained in Kentucky have been convicted of a crime, and many came from outside the state. That's according to data ICE provided in response to a records request to the Deportation Data Project. The Kentucky Center for Investigative Reporting and Kentucky Public Radio analyzed the data, which provides the most comprehensive look yet at how local jails are being used as holding pens for immigrants facing deportation. Public records show the federal government pays Kentucky jails between $45 and $100 a day to hold someone for ICE. Lewis, the Hopkins County jailer, says money from ICE can offset their expenses and keep the jail busy enough that they don't have to lay off staff.
5: Most all jails cost their local county taxpayers a lot of money. The goal is to cost as little as possible. That's my goal for the county.
6: The jail partnerships get pushback. Some residents denounce counties for thinking about profits over people. People like Layla Navarrete. She's in her late 20s and lives in northeastern Indiana. She traveled by bus, boat, and a farm truck 4 years ago to get to the U.S. She applied for asylum and works in a factory. Through an interpreter, she told me about the time ICE arrested her in August 2025.
7: Estaba como, todavía yo seguía como impactada.
8: So I was in shock. I couldn't believe it was like a dream. It was very, I couldn't believe I was so surprised. And I was, all the time was thinking like, what I did wrong.
6: Federal agents arrested Navarrete when she arrived to a scheduled check-in at an immigration office in Indianapolis. ICE sent Navarrete to the Grayson County Detention Center in Kentucky, where she was stuck for more than 3 months. Being jailed far from home makes it harder to get a lawyer and gather evidence to fight an immigration case. On top of that, Navarrete was pregnant in her second trimester when she arrived at the jail. She says she felt like a criminal during a checkup at a local doctor.
7: Cuando estaba en la cita, pues,
8: Después me empecé a crying and crying because it was my first baby and I wanted the dad to be there, my husband. And the doctor then touched my my shoulder and said that everything would be fine. And I felt that there was still some humane people, good people.
6: In November, a federal judge ordered Navarrete's release. When she found out, she ran to tell the other women in jail.
8: And they were all crying. They were like hugging each other and thanking God for all that, for the strength and for the blessing.
6: For now, she's working and caring for her four-month-old daughter, Luna. But her case isn't closed, and she's afraid she'll be arrested again. But she says she leaves her future in God's hands. I'm Morgan Watkins in Louisville.
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9: Chronic pelvic and vulvovaginal pain is surprisingly common among women of all ages. 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
4: It's 7:50. Just ahead on the Marketplace Morning Report. 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We'll have showers and thunderstorms with a high near 77 today. It's 70 in Paducah and in Hopkinsville, 69 in Metropolis, Illinois. 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
1: It's 8:42. Coming up in 10 minutes on Morning Edition, reporter Howard Mandel tells us that jazz tenor saxophonist Walter Theodore Sonny Rollins, known as the Great Improviser, has died at the age of 95. 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We'll have showers and thunderstorms with a high near 77 today. It's going to be mostly cloudy with a 30% chance of showers and thunderstorms tonight. We'll have a low around 65. It's 71 in Murray, 72 in Paducah, 74 in Clarksville, Tennessee.
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0: Good morning, I'm Leila Faldin. Mr. Rogers is coming back to your neighborhood, specifically to your mailbox. The U.S. Postal Service held a contest to reissue a past stamp. More than 500,000 votes were cast, and the winner was Fred Rogers. The original Mr. Rogers stamp was issued in 2018. The USPS printed 12 million of them. They sold out in a few weeks. The reissues go on sale June 1st. Hopefully, they print a few more this time. It's Morning Edition.
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0: It's Morning Edition from NPR News. I'm Leila Faldin.
4: And I'm Steve Inskeep. Good morning. The Carolina Hurricanes are close to the Stanley Cup Finals. It's a reason for Carolina hockey fans to feel excited. And for Connecticut hockey fans to feel something, too. The Hurricanes used to be the Hartford Whalers until they moved south. That happened almost 30 years ago, which has not been long enough for Whalers fans to get over it. Connecticut Public Radio's Abigail Brown reports.
5: It was April of 1997 when thousands of fans packed into Connecticut's Hartford Civic Center to watch the Hartford Whalers hockey team play their final game. Then SportsCenter reporter John Forson recognized the gravity of the game and its importance for fans.
6: Well, it's the meaningless game with tremendous meaning. Both teams, the Hartford Whalers, the Tampa Bay Lightning, have been eliminated from Stanley Cup playoff contention. But for Whaler fans and the team, today means everything.
5: On the 29th anniversary of that final game, more than a dozen Whalers fans cram into a Connecticut sports bar on a Monday night. 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
7: We always toast the boys, you know, in honor of the last game. So, with that being said, let's toast our boys. 29 years. God bless them. We miss you forever. Go Whale.
8: Long live the Whale.
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9: Whalers forever.
5: Big companies being unwilling to buy into the team and outdated facilities are what led to the Whales' departure from Connecticut. They moved down south to Raleigh, North Carolina, and rebranded as the Carolina Hurricanes. Many Whalers fans made the shift in allegiance to the Hurricanes, but for some, like Booster Club Secretary Jim Lamoureux, who was a Whalers season ticket holder, it just wasn't the same. He still misses the camaraderie.
9: You got to know people. They were kind of like friends and family that said the people behind you, like, how's your kid doing her Little League game this week? Or how's your wife feeling? She missed the last game.
5: Hartford Mayor Arunan Arulampalam often sports a Whalers pin, and residents ask him to do what he can to bring back the Whalers.
10: It kills me that we are a city with this size media market and no professional sports teams. And I continue to believe that we would not just be able to support a major league sports franchise, but I think most major league sports franchises would be able to thrive here in the city.
5: As for why the Whalers still have such a strong fan base nearly 30 years later, experts like Kurt Bodenhausen, a sports valuations reporter with Sportico, say it comes down to nostalgia and city pride.
11: Sports are emotional, and so people still gravitate to the teams they rooted for as kids or even adults, or the memories they shared with their children or their parents at these games.
5: Hartford Whalers co-founder Howard Baldwin wants the NHL to bring the franchise back to Connecticut, but it's out of his hands.
12: I'm not afraid to say they never should have been allowed to leave. And that's one of the sad moments in my life. But you also, to the people back there, you never want to give up. Who's to say?
5: Baldwin hopes to form a sports memorabilia museum in Hartford, selling fresh Whalers gear and keeping alive the hope for a return of the Whale. For NPR News, I'm Abigail Brone.

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2: 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We'll have showers and thunderstorms with a high near 77 today. It's going to be mostly cloudy with a 30% chance of showers and thunderstorms tonight. We'll have a low around 65. It's 71 in Murray, 72 in Paducah, 70 in Madisonville.

0: 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I'm Leila Fadel.
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2: 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We'll have showers and thunderstorms with a high near 77 today. It's going to be mostly cloudy with a 30% chance of showers and thunderstorms tonight. We'll have a low around 65. It's 9 o'clock.
3: The Department of Education faces a major lawsuit over a new student loan rule. The plaintiffs say it will threaten our healthcare workforce. The department says it's protecting students. From WAMU and NPR in Washington, this is 1A. Hi, I'm Jen White. A rule placing caps on graduate loans goes into effect on July 1st. A new lawsuit from nearly half of U.S. states says these borrowing limits will particularly affect healthcare degrees at a time when the U.S. needs more of these workers. But a student loan crisis is underway as millions defaulted on their federal student loans last year, and millions are also delinquent on their payments. Will a cap on student loans lighten the debt burden or keep prospective healthcare workers out of an industry in crisis? That's coming up after this news.
4: Live from NPR News in Washington, I'm Corva Coleman. The U.S. says it attacked missile launching sites in Iran and targeted ships laying mines. Iran says this is a violation of the current ceasefire. This happened as President Trump said over the weekend a deal with Iran was, quote, largely negotiated. Karim Sajapour is a scholar at the Carnegie Endowment for International Peace. He says any negotiation between the Trump administration and Iran will take time.
5: President Trump has to demand more from Iran than he did before the war in order to vindicate the enormous costs of this war. But Iran is feeling the same way. They say they've sacrificed so much, and so they're demanding more. And so for those structural reasons, I expect this to be a long, much longer process.

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0: Chronic pelvic and vulvovaginal pain is surprisingly common among women of all ages. 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So why is it so difficult to receive diagnosis and treatment for these conditions? And why don't we talk about our pain down there in general? A conversation in the next installment of our series, In Good Health, on 1A.
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0: It's Producer Week here on World Cafe. We're celebrating the folks who work behind the scenes to shape the music you love, and sometimes they make it themselves. Coming up, a guy who's worked with Bob Dylan, Neil Young, U2, Willie Nelson, Emmylou Harris, Brian Eno, and countless others. Daniel Lanois joins us in an encore edition of the Next World Cafe.
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1: Good morning. Welcome to Sounds Good for this Tuesday. I'm Tracy Ross. Bob Dylan celebrated his 85th birthday on Sunday. And so today, it's my annual celebration of our greatest living songwriter. Coming up on the program today, I'll have Dylan songs, Dylan with the Grateful Dead and with the band, and a bunch of covers from Willie Nelson, The Hold Steady, Beck, Daniel Romano, Nina Simone, and many, many others. All that and more on Sounds Good after news from NPR and Kentucky Public Radio.

0: the Black Keys with The Wicked Messenger and Jimi Hendrix All Along the Watchtower. I begin with Dylan, Highway 61 Revisited. It's a belated birthday celebration of Bob Dylan here on Sounds Good on Murray State's 91.3 WKMS, radio supported by our listeners.
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2: This is Think History. I'm Bill Goodman. In October 1824, a 9-member delegation of the Choctaw tribe made its way from the southeastern United States to Maysville, Kentucky, in preparation for a conference with federal officials in Washington. They were accompanied by U.S. Army Major John Pitchlin, acting as an interpreter, who secured them accommodations at John T. Langhorne's Eagle Tavern. After supper, the tribe's 80-year-old Great Metal Chief, Mingo Puckshanubi, left the tavern for the short walk to the Ohio River. Along the way, the chief lost his footing at the top of a retaining wall, falling about 20 feet onto the stone-paved roadway. Puckshanubi was brought to a bed in the tavern, where he died 2 days later. It was said that the chief received every attention that could possibly be paid to a fellow mortal. Townsfolk assembled for what was remembered as the largest concourse ever assembled at a funeral, which took place with full military honors at today's Old Pioneer Cemetery.
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0: 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I'm Tracy Ross. Glad to have you with me today on this Tuesday. I'm celebrating the legendary Bob Dylan, who turned 85 on Sunday. This is Betty LeVette and Keith Richards with Political World.

0: That was Yo La Tango with Fourth Time Around. We heard Dawn Landis and Bonnie Prince Billy with Dark Eyes, and Edie Brickell and the New Bohemians with A Hard Rain's Gonna Fall. I began with Betty LaVette and Keith Richards' Political World. You're hearing Sounds Good on Murray State's 91.3 WKMS. Still here, still public, thanks to you.
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0: 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You're listening to Sounds Good. I'm Tracy Ross. Glad to have you with me today on this Tuesday. It's my annual birthday celebration of the legendary Bob Dylan. He turned 85 on Sunday. From October 11th, 1989, here's the Grateful Dead with When I Paint My Masterpiece.

0: Medeski, Schofield, Martin, and Wood, with the times they are a-changing. We heard Dylan and the Band with I Shall Be Released. That was live at the LA Forum from February of 1974. And from Anaheim, California, from July of 1987, we heard Dylan and the Grateful Dead with Gotta Serve Somebody. I began with the dead when I paint my masterpiece. This is WKMS FM HD Murray, WKMD HD Madisonville, and WKMT Fulton with news and music at WKMS.org. We're part of the educational mission of Murray State University. Support comes from the Rotary Club of Murray, presenting the Rotary Amphitheater Summer Concert Series in Murray's Central Park. It kicks off next Tuesday, June 2nd at 7:30 with the MSU Town and Gown Community Band, with students and community members performing family-friendly compositions. The concert's free to the public and all are welcome. I'm Tracy Ross. Thanks for spending part of your Tuesday with me today on Sounds Good. Come back for another hour after news from NPR and Kentucky Public Radio. Good afternoon. It's 12 o'clock.
1: Live from NPR News in Washington, I'm Janine Herbst. Secretary of State Marco Rubio has announced plans for expanded maritime surveillance in the Indo-Pacific. It comes amid China's increased presence in the region, as NPR's Omkar Kandikar reports.
2: Rubio says the U.S. has agreed to share maritime surveillance data across the Indo-Pacific region with India, Japan, and Australia. He suggested the Quad security cooperation was prompted by fallout from Iran's closure of the Strait of Hormuz. Speaking to journalists in India, Rubio said that 60% of global trade passes through the Indo-Pacific and
3: current events remind us of what can happen when maritime security is impeded.
2: China's foreign ministry spokesperson said that cooperation between countries should contribute to regional peace and not target any third party. Omkar Khandekar, NPR News, New Delhi.
1: Russia launched more than 100 drones and two ballistic missiles at Ukraine overnight. This after Moscow warned foreign citizens and diplomats yesterday to leave Kyiv, citing its planned strikes on the Ukrainian capital. But despite the threats, the EU and other delegations say they will stay put. NPR's Joanna Kakissis has more.
4: Putin says Russia is retaliating for a drone strike the Russians say killed more than 20 people, many of them teenagers, at a college in Russian-occupied eastern Ukraine. Ukraine denies targeting the school and says it hit a Russian elite drone unit nearby. But the Kremlin is also really agitated by Ukraine's use of long-range drones to target the lifeblood of the Russian economy, which is oil. Ukraine has struck Russian oil refineries and depots as well as ports.
1: NPR's Joanna Kakissis reporting. Democrats think they have a chance to win back the Senate in next November's midterm elections. Anthony Brooks of member station WBUR reports Democrat Graham Plattner is leading the charge, hoping to beat Republican Senator Susan Collins.
5: Any road to victory for Democrats probably runs through Maine, where Plattner, the 41-year-old veteran and oyster farmer, is waging a populist campaign against Collins. He's expected to win the primary 2 weeks from today after Maine's Democratic Governor Janet Mills dropped out. At a Memorial Day rally, Plattner slammed Republicans for the war in Iran and promised that Democrats like him would help working-class Americans.
6: Our tax dollars can build schools and hospitals in America instead of bombs to drop on them in Gaza and Iran.
5: Polls show Plattner leading Collins, a moderate running for her sixth term, who calls Plattner too extreme. For NPR,

0: News, I'm Anthony Brooks in Portland, Maine.
1: Wall Street is trading in mixed territory this hour. The Dow is down 154 points. 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
2: From Kentucky Public Radio, I'm Rip Reinhart. Kentucky saw high voter turnout during the May 19th election as voters had the chance to weigh in on competitive primaries this year. Capital reporter Sylvia Goodman has more.
3: Turnout is often low across Kentucky during primary elections, but this year, with several high-profile competitive races on the ballot, turnout rose based on preliminary data. Official turnout figures haven't yet been finalized, but the Secretary of State's office estimates that more than one in four registered voters came to the polls. Republican turnout was especially high for a midterm primary, the highest since 2014 for a midterm year. KPR also looked at turnout in the U.S. Senate primary, the only statewide race, to get more party and county-level preliminary data. Republican primary turnout surpassed Democrats, with roughly 29% of GOP-registered voters heading to the polls to vote in the U.S. Senate race. I'm Sylvia Goodman in Louisville.
2: Lieutenant Governor Jacqueline Coleman attended the Kentucky National Guard's Memorial Day ceremony on Monday. Coleman says the memorial at the Boone National Guard Center is the physical embodiment of Kentucky's promise to remember fallen soldiers and their families.
4: This year, as the nation celebrates 250 years of American independence, we are reminded that Kentucky's citizen soldiers have been the ones preserving that independence from our earliest days.
2: She shared this year was her first celebrating Memorial Day as a military mom since her daughter joined the Air Force Nursing Corps. America's only all-lesbian film festival, Cinema Sisters, has called Western Kentucky home for a decade now. The annual Memorial Day weekend gathering brings women from around the world to Paducah to celebrate sapphic storytelling. Cinema Sisters founder Laura Petrie says she relishes hearing festival-goers connect with what they see on the screen.
5: They laugh together, they get the jokes, they sigh together and cry together because they're finally seeing their own stories on the big screen, finally.
2: This weekend marked the 10th anniversary of Cinema Sisters. More than 20 films screened, many of them made by women who learned how to tell their stories in workshops held at the festival. This is Kentucky Public Radio.
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7: Good afternoon. Welcome to the second hour of Sounds Good. On this Tuesday, I'm Tracy Ross. It's a birthday celebration of the legendary Bob Dylan. He turned 85 on Sunday. It's a rainy day today with showers and thunderstorms throughout under cloudy skies with a high in the mid to upper 70s and a low tonight in the mid 60s. We do have a slight chance of some Wednesday showers and thunderstorms, partly sunny with a high near 80. I'll begin the hour with a great Dylan cover from the Hold Steady. Can you please crawl out your window?
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0: Daniel Romano and his outfit. Romano sounds a lot like Dylan, especially when he's covering him. That was Don't Fall Apart on Me Tonight. We heard Beck with Leopard Skin, Pillbox Hat, and the Hold Steady, Can You Please Crawl Out Your Window. 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
0: 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You're with Sounds Good. I'm Tracy Ross. It's my annual birthday celebration of the legendary Bob Dylan. He turned 85 on Sunday. He's still touring. I'm going to see him again this summer. Let's begin with a great Dylan cover from one of my all-time favorite artists, Willie Nelson. This is What Was It You Wanted?

What was it you wanted? Tell me again so I'll know. What's happening in there? What's going on in the show? What was it you wanted? Could you say it again? I'll be back in a minute. You can get it together by then.

You can tell me I'm back. We can start it all over and get it back on the track. You got my attention. Go ahead, speak. What was it you wanted when you were kissing my cheek?

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Are you the same person that was here before? Is it something important? Maybe not. What was it you wanted? Tell me again, I forgot.

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Am I getting it wrong? Is the whole thing going backwards? Are they playing our song? Where were you when it started? Knew you wanted it for free?

0: Nina Simone, Just Like a Woman. Chris Thiele and Brad Meldow with Don't Think Twice, It's All Right. And Willie Nelson, What Was It You Wanted? You're listening to Sounds Good on Murray State's 91.3 WKMS. Still here, still public, thanks to you.
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0: 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I'm Tracy Ross. Glad to have you with me today on this Tuesday, a belated birthday celebration of the legendary Bob Dylan. He turned 85 on Sunday. Here he is from MTV Unplugged back in November of 1994, Desolation Row.

to my feet. I rode past destruction in the ditches with the stitches still mending beneath.

Live from Hughes Stadium in Fort Collins, Colorado, from May of 1976, that was one too many mornings. We are Jeff Lang and Chris Whitley with their great reading of Changing of the Guards, and we heard Dylan from his

Regular score and a fresh perspective on a timeless story, this rock opera reimagines the final days of Jesus told through the eyes of Judas Iscariot. Tickets at markethousetheater.org. I'm Tracy Ross. Thanks for spending part of your Tuesday with me today on Sounds Good. I'll be back with you tomorrow morning at 11. Think is coming up next. Stay safe and have a great afternoon.

0: I'm Courtney Collins in for Chris Boyd. Up next on Think, we dive into both the emerging science of sleep and also explore what we know about slumbering in ancient times.
1: Well, we actually slept on beds of grass and leaves, and once in a while, people set fire to their beds because of the bugs. So that's a bit different from nowadays.
0: We'll talk to a sleep scientist about what the past can teach us about a good night's rest and what myths we might be holding on to that cause more harm than good. From optimal sleeping temperatures to jet lag to nightmares, our conversation starts after a short break.

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1: 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We are part of the educational mission of Murray State University. I'm George Eldred. 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

0: Hear how, as an adult, she has reclaimed her identity by bodybuilding.
1: My body has been hurt, and it has felt like it's been crushed at times, but it carried me through my kidnapping.
2: First, this news. Live from NPR News in Washington, I'm Janine Herbst. South Carolina Republicans dealt President Trump a blow today, blocking a redistricting measure that would have pushed out the state's lone Democrat, Congressman Jim Clyburn. This after 3 weeks of rushed hearings and debates. Meanwhile, early voting for the June 9th primary got underway today. And Texas is holding a primary runoff today in a high-profile Senate contest between Republican incumbent Senator John Cornyn and State Attorney General Ken Paxton, whom President Trump endorsed. Iran says it shot down a U.S. drone after the U.S. targeted Iranian Navy boats. That comes as Tehran and Washington are negotiating a deal to reopen the Strait of Hormuz and enter nuclear talks. NPR's Daniel Estrin has more from Tel Aviv.
3: Secretary of State Marco Rubio said a deal could be days away, but it's unclear how the latest military escalation will affect efforts to reach a deal. Iran said at least four naval officers were killed in the U.S. attacks. The U.S. says it was targeting boats laying mines. And Iran reported explosions around a city on the Strait of Hormuz. That's the strategic waterway crucial to the world's oil and gas supplies that the U.S. wants Iran to reopen. Israel's opposition leader, Yair Lapid, called the Iran deal being negotiated bad. He argued it would be a matter of time before another war erupts between Israel and Iran. Daniel Estrin, NPR News, Tel Aviv.
2: The Supreme Court is refusing to intervene in a discrimination lawsuit brought by former Miami Dolphins head coach Brian Flores against the NFL, allowing the case to proceed toward trial. The justices today rejected an appeal from the league, which wanted the case handled through arbitration rather than in open court in New York. Flores sued the league and three teams, alleging it was rife with racism in hiring black coaches. Street drug deaths in the U.S. continue to drop fast, declining roughly 14% last year. That's according to the latest overdose report from the CDC. And NPR's Brian Mann has more.
4: U.S. overdose deaths peaked in 2023 with more than 110,000 fatalities in a 12-month period. They've been plunging ever since. According to the CDC, roughly 69,900 people died from overdoses in 2025, the lowest number of street drug deaths in a 12-month period since 2019. Experts say the drop is due to better medications for treating opioid addiction and wider access to health care. There's also been progress disrupting the smuggling of illicit fentanyl. Alabama, New York, and Virginia saw the biggest drops in drug deaths, but there are still problem areas. Arizona, New Mexico, and North Dakota have actually seen sharp increases in fatal overdoses. Brian Mann, NPR News.
2: Consumer confidence fell slightly this month as rising gas and food prices hit Americans' wallets. The Conference Board's Consumer Confidence Index fell 7/10, the first decline after 3 months of gains. This is NPR.
5: For WKMS News, I'm Derek Operly, and it's 3:04. Kentucky jails have held more than 6,000 immigrants arrested by U.S. Immigration and Customs Enforcement under President Donald Trump. Morgan Watkins with the Kentucky Center for Investigative Reporting has more.
6: We examined government data that shows how ICE shuttles immigrants between detention centers in Kentucky and other states. Public records show that for each immigrant some Kentucky jails hold for ICE, they get paid between $45 and $100 per day. Mike Lewis is the Hopkins County jailer.
7: Since we started working with ICE in the middle of March last year, we've billed ICE for $2.7 million. If we hadn't hooked up with ICE, we would just have empty beds, and that's $2.7 million we wouldn't have coming into the local budget.
6: He says the money means they spend less local tax dollars on the jail. But some Kentuckians say county jails shouldn't lock people up for ICE, no matter how much it pays. I'm Morgan Watkins in Louisville.
5: America's only all-lesbian film festival, Cinema Sisters, has called Western Kentucky home for a decade now. The annual Memorial Day weekend gathering brings women from around the world to Paducah to celebrate sapphic storytelling. Cinema Sisters founder Laura Petrie says she relishes hearing festival goers connect with what they see on the screen.
8: They laugh together, they get the jokes, they sigh together and cry together because they're finally seeing their own stories on the big screen, finally.
5: This weekend, more than 20 films screened, many of them made by women who learned how to tell their stories in workshops held at the festival. A former supervisor at Kentucky Transportation Cabinet licensing offices

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1: Texas voters decide who they want as their Republican nominee for the Senate, incumbent John Cornyn or Texas Attorney General Ken Paxton, who was endorsed by President Trump last week. The winner faces off against Democratic nominee James Tallarico in the fall. So who do Texans see as the future of the Republican Party? 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
2: This is 91.3 WKMS. Good afternoon, everyone. I'm Shelby Ashley. Another day, another rain cloud. Tonight has chances for showers and thunderstorms with a low around 65, and tomorrow looks about the same with a high near 82. Coming up on All Things Considered, HIV and AIDS cases were on the decline in one South African township, but not anymore.
3: Now that we don't have funding, the number is going up.
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4: NPR News, this is All Things Considered. I'm Sasha Pfeiffer.
0: And I'm Scott Detrow. For over a decade, Leon Thomas worked behind the scenes in the music business. He wrote songs, learned instruments, produced recordings. Then this track blew up.
5: She said, take your time.
0: Performance of that song at NPR's Tiny Desk won him a Grammy earlier this year for Best R&B Performance. And over the weekend, he was named Breakthrough R&B Artist at this year's American Music Awards. But his first breakthrough in entertainment actually came years ago.

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2: Good afternoon, everyone. 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I'm Shelby Ashley, and you're listening to 91.3 WKMS FM HD Murray, WKMD HD Madisonville, and WKMT Fulton, with news and music at WKMS.org. 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Still here, still public, thanks to you.
3: For us, it was a shock. It shattered our lives. We planned that this year we want to change people's lives.
4: In South Africa, health programs have been walloped by U.S. cuts to global aid. We hear from some of the workers left.
5: For Tuesday, May 26th, it's All Things Considered from NPR News.
4: I'm Sasha Pfeiffer.
5: And I'm Scott Detrow. A pivotal U.S. Senate race in Maine is pitting incumbent Republican Susan Collins against Democratic hopeful Graham Platner.
6: It really isn't a representative system. It's a performance that is conducted by elites.
4: Also, how the Trump administration uses the Bible to justify immigration raids and military invasions.
7: It's very common

0: said it was proud to purge its website of what it called partisan propaganda. In practice, that meant deleting news releases about January 6th prosecutions, including cases where rioters were convicted of carrying guns and assaulting police with pepper spray, tasers, and stolen police batons. It was just the latest move by the Trump administration to rewrite the history of January 6th, following mass pardons of the rioters and the announcement of a $1.8 billion anti-weaponization fund. And Trump officials are not ruling out the possibility that even violent January 6th defendants may receive taxpayer money. Tom Dreisbach, NPR News.
1: A federal court is blocking Alabama's attempt to use a congressional map that favors Republicans. NPR's Debbie Elliott reports the ruling comes in a long-running redistricting case over black representation.
2: A three-judge panel is granting a temporary injunction sought by black voters who argue the state is trying to use a map that the same federal court found to intentionally discriminate against them. Alabama's Republican-controlled legislature pushed through the redistricting plan earlier this month after the U.S. Supreme Court ruled in a Louisiana case that race should not be used to draw district lines. The black congressman whose district is threatened, Democrat Shamari Figures of Mobile, says he's pleased with the ruling but notes the fight is far from over. Alabama Attorney General Steve Marshall says the state will immediately appeal to the U.S. Supreme Court. Debbie Elliott, NPR News.
1: A new report on housing in the U.S. shows there are fewer affordable homes available to potential buyers. NPR's Stephen Basaha reports.
3: It's not just that houses have become more expensive since the pandemic, it's that there are fewer cheaper homes. In 2019, a family making $75,000 a year could afford about half of all home listings. In 2026, they could afford less than a quarter. This comes from a new report from Realtor.com and the National Association of Realtors. Nadia Evangela co-authored the report and says some areas are becoming better balanced.
4: In some high-cost areas, like, for example, San Jose, San Francisco, and San Diego, have even improved compared to pre-pandemic levels.
3: But she says there's a long way to go to making them affordable. Stephen Basaha, NPR News.
1: The White House says President Trump had preventative medical and dental exams today. In a post online, Trump said, quote, everything checked out perfectly. The tradition of the presidential physical goes back decades, though the White House decides what to reveal. This is NPR News from Washington.
5: For WKMS News, I'm Derek Operly, and it's 4:04. The last week of regular rain has quickly turned around drought conditions that have blanketed much of Kentucky this year. Rain and storms are expected to continue across all of Kentucky through this week. Hope Heffley with member station WKYU has more.
6: Kentucky State climatologist Jerry Brodsky says most of the state can expect anywhere from 2 to 3 inches over the wet period. According to Brodsky, this past winter is what's called a La Nina year, where the ocean waters are cooler than normal, creating a high-pressure system over the ocean and driving the jet stream toward Kentucky. But this year, we've seen the pattern change.
7: Typically, in a La Nina year, we would expect above-normal precipitation. This La Nina year, that did not happen. The jet stream stayed further to our north, so areas like Michigan received the rainfall that we would normally see, which is above normal.
6: Brodsky says this period of rain is the region returning to a normal low-pressure system, which brings typical spring weather like the ongoing rain. Brodsky says that after this storm system moves on, residents can expect to return to relatively dry conditions. He also predicts that communities can expect to see some burn bans due to the wide scope of the recent dry period. I'm Hope Heffley in Bowling Green.
5: Lieutenant Governor Jacqueline Coleman attended the Kentucky National Guard's Memorial Day ceremony yesterday. Coleman says the memorial at the Boone National Guard Center is the physical embodiment of Kentucky's promise to remember fallen soldiers and their families.
8: This year, as the nation celebrates 250 years of American independence, we are reminded that Kentucky's citizen soldiers have been the ones preserving that independence from our earliest days.
5: She shared that this year was her first celebrating Memorial Day as a military mom since her daughter joined the Air Force Nursing Corps. A World War I soldier was honored at the event, and his name has been added to the memorial. It's currently 76 degrees and cloudy in Murray. Chances of rain will persist throughout the evening, with Wednesday's forecast bringing those chances back with a high of 83 and a low of 69. For WKMS News, I'm Derek Operly.
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1: Texas voters decide who they want as their Republican nominee for the Senate, incumbent John Cornyn or Texas Attorney General Ken Paxton, who was endorsed by President Trump last week. The winner faces off against Democratic nominee James Tallarico in the fall. So who do Texans see as the future of the Republican Party? 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
1: This is Murray State's 91.3 WKMS. For WKMS News, I'm Shelby Ashley. Kentucky jails have been holding thousands of immigrants arrested by ICE. Morgan Watkins with the Kentucky Center for Investigative Reporting took a look at the data and has this story about how the Commonwealth is a cog in Trump's deportation machine.
2: Control open, 202-202.
3: I'm walking down a hallway in the Hopkins County Jail. The lights are dim, the walls are gray. Jailer Mike Lewis stops at a pair of large windows. On the other side, over a dozen men in striped uniforms, mostly all Hispanic, sit around.
2: And they're watching TV and playing cards and waiting for dinner to be served. Like I said, we usually feed right at 12 o'clock, so about 5 or 10 minutes, the trays will be rolling back.
3: These men are immigrants. They were arrested by U.S. Immigration and Customs Enforcement and sent to Lewis's jail. Many will probably be deported.
2: They're the easiest inmates in the building to deal with. Their cells are always the cleanest. They hardly ever fight amongst themselves. They are hardly ever disrespectful to our staff.
3: Rural Hopkins County is home to about 45,000 people and lies far from our nation's borders. Yet the jail here, along with 11 others across Kentucky, is a piece in President Donald Trump's immigration detention network. Since Trump took office last year, ICE has locked up more than 6,000 immigrants in a dozen Kentucky jails, about double the amount detained during the last 2 years of Joe Biden's tenure. Less than half of the immigrants detained in Kentucky have been convicted of a crime, and many came from outside the state. That's according to data ICE provided in response to a records request to the Deportation Data Project. The Kentucky Center for Investigative Reporting and Kentucky Public Radio analyzed the data, which provides the most comprehensive look yet at how local jails are being used as holding pens for immigrants facing deportation. Public records show the federal government pays Kentucky jails between $45 and $100 a day to hold someone for ICE. Lewis, the Hopkins County jailer, says money from ICE can offset their expenses and keep the jail busy enough that they don't have to lay off staff.
2: Most all jails cost their local county taxpayers a lot of money. The goal is to cost as little as possible. That's my goal for the county.
3: The jail partnerships get pushback. Some residents denounce counties for thinking about profits over people. People like Layla Navarrete. She's in her late 20s and lives in northeastern Indiana. She traveled by bus, boat, and a farm truck 4 years ago to get to the U.S. She applied for asylum and works in a factory. Through an interpreter, she told me about the time ICE arrested her in August 2025.
4: So I was in shock. I couldn't believe it was like a dream. It was very, I couldn't believe it. I was so surprised. And I was all the time was thinking like, what I did wrong.
3: Federal agents arrested Navarrete when she arrived to a scheduled check-in at an immigration office in Indianapolis. ICE sent Navarrete to the Grayson County Detention Center in Kentucky, where she was stuck for more than 3 months. Being jailed far from home makes it harder to get a lawyer and gather evidence to fight an immigration case. On top of that, Navarrete was pregnant in her second trimester when she arrived at the jail. She says she felt like a criminal during a checkup at a local doctor.
4: At the appointment, I started crying and crying because it was my first baby and I wanted the dad to be there, my husband. The doctor then touched my shoulder and said that everything would be fine. And I felt that there was still some humane people, good people.
3: In November, a federal judge ordered Navarrete's release. When she found out, she ran to tell the other women in jail.
4: And they were all crying. They were like hugging each other and thanking God for all that, for the strength and for the blessing.
3: For now, she's working and caring for her four-month-old daughter, Luna. But her case isn't closed, and she's afraid she'll be arrested again. But she says she leaves her future in God's hands. I'm Morgan Watkins in Louisville.
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1: 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Good afternoon, everyone. I'm Shelby Ashley. Coming up on All Things Considered, Secretary of State Marco Rubio continues to express optimism about a deal to end the war with Iran.
7: I think there's strong alignment and agreement on what a preliminary draft should look like.
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8: And I'm Sasha Pfeiffer. Today, we return to a story that NPR has been following closely. Ecuadorian fishermen who say a U.S.-flagged vessel attacked them at sea and destroyed their boats. Their allegations come as the U.S. military expands its controversial anti-drug trafficking operations across the Eastern Pacific and Caribbean. The Trump administration insists the operations are legal. Nearly 200 people have been killed and more than 50 strikes targeting vessels that the U.S. says were being used by suspected narco traffickers. NPR's Carrie Kahn reports from Ecuador.
9: In the courtyard of a small hotel off the main coastal strip in Manta, Ecuador, music videos are playing on a TV by the pool. This is as close to water fisherman Johnny Sebastian Palacio says he gets these days. I don't want to go to sea anymore, he says. That was the kind of experience you only want once in your life. Palacio was one of 20 crew members on the Don Maca ship, fishing off the Galapagos Islands in mid-March. His account is similar to stories NPR has heard from other fishermen in at least two other incidents off Ecuador's coast. First, the fishermen describe being followed by a large blue boat flying a U.S. flag. All the while, drones were hovering over us, Palacio says. On March 26th, around 5 p.m., Palacio says he was below deck loading the day's catch into freezers when the first blast hit. I was with a compañero and we just heard boom. I flew in the air and then onto the floor, he says. Jaime Cervantes Macia, the ship's mechanic, was also stunned. I thought the boat's motor had exploded, he says. Then, they say, the men aboard the nearby big blue boat waved them over. They took us on board one by one, says Palacio. They were in camouflage, had assault weapons, and spoke English, according to the fishermen. They cuffed us and put hoods over our heads. I just thought, here they're going to kill us, says Palacios. In another incident, fishermen on the Negra Francisca Duarte told NPR their boat also was attacked, and the crew was taken aboard a U.S. flagged boat and also cuffed and hooded. Ultimately, both crews were handed over to Salvadoran authorities and had to pay their own way home. None of the fishermen have been charged in the U.S., El Salvador, or Ecuador.
10: Es el mismo patrón que existe. Primero la embarcación es avistada por aviones.
9: We have seen the same pattern multiple times, says lawyer Juan Alvia. He represents the crew of a third ship, the Fiorello, which in January also reported being followed by drones while fishing. The Fiorello was found burning off the Galapagos Island. Its eight crew members have not been heard from since. NPR asked multiple U.S. agencies, including the Southern Command military, to respond to the fishermen's allegations. None did. The search for answers in Ecuador has been equally unsuccessful. NPR asked local port authorities, the defense and foreign ministries, and the president's office, which declined multiple interview requests.
11: We haven't received a report. It wasn't in Ecuadorian waters.
9: This was Ecuador's President Daniel Noboa earlier this month in the U.S. at a forum at the Washington, D.C. Atlantic Council. He denied Ecuador had been informed about any incidents, yet also questioned fishermen's motivations and location.
11: In an area that doesn't make any sense that they were fishing. So we need to investigate. We need to know what they were carrying, the characteristics of the boat, the evidence.
9: Noboa, a close Trump ally, did not say whether Ecuador has asked the U.S. for information about the fishermen's claim of mistreatment. Calls seeking clarification from Noboa's office were not returned. Many of the fishermen believe they'll never get answers. Johnny Sebastian Palacio says he's keeping his feet on land for now, farming pigs and soon chickens. I'm just too scared, he says, to go back and fish again. Carrie Kahn, NPR News, Manta, Ecuador.
0: Americans love shrimp. They eat more than 5 pounds per person every single year. Most domestic shrimp comes from the Gulf of Mexico. It's caught by family fishing operations that have worked those waters for generations. But southern shrimpers are now facing a perfect storm, record fuel prices, and a flood of cheap imported shrimp they can't compete against. Drew Hawkins of the Gulf States Newsroom explains.
12: A.C. Cooper is snacking on a chicken wing at the marina in Port Sulphur, Louisiana. He's been shrimping in the Gulf for more than 50 years, but his boat, the Lacey K, named after his wife and daughter, is tied off at the dock. He's not shrimping right now.
13: You can't make enough money during this shrimp season in order to make it all year, so we have to supplement our way of life.
12: Cooper took a second job bringing oil rig workers to and from the platforms out in the Gulf. He calls it his first real job.
13: I just hadn't stopped. I'm just going to continue doing this until something changes.
12: The price of fuel, Cooper says, is making it almost impossible for shrimpers. The war with Iran and the closure of the Strait of Hormuz has sent diesel to over $5 a gallon. Cooper says he has to catch at least 1,000 pounds of shrimp just to break even on fuel costs.
13: 1,000 pounds of shrimp is a lot of shrimp, you know, and depending on the season, sometimes we get a lot and sometimes we don't.
12: And even when shrimpers do go out, they're coming back to a dock where prices have collapsed. Imported shrimp from countries like India and Ecuador have overwhelmed the market. Blake Price is director of the Southern Shrimp Alliance, which lobbies for commercial shrimpers. He says they were already on the ropes when fuel prices started climbing.
14: This industry could absorb and increase fuel costs a lot better if our markets were strong and hadn't been flooded with foreign farm-raised product.
12: Price says last year showed some signs of recovery. Imported shrimp was subject to President Trump's tariffs before they were struck down by the Supreme Court. He says Congress needs to step in and help shrimpers.
14: We're not a group of folks that's asking for checks or a payout. We just want a level playing field.
12: Back at the marina in Port Sulphur, A.C. Cooper says he supports President Trump's broader goals, including preventing Iran from having nuclear weapons.
13: I think everybody, every president from 5 presidents back, been saying they need to do this, and he's the only one that has the balls to do it.
12: But he says shrimpers need help now.
13: Help us with this fuel prices. You know, the fuel prices are going to be just like the farmers. You know, we farmers are the sea.
12: Cooper finishes his chicken and gets back to work, hopping on a boat to ferry another crew of oil rig workers. He says he hopes he can get back to shrimping, to doing what he loves. Until then, the Lacey K remains tied to the dock. For NPR News, I'm Drew Hawkins in Port Sulphur, Louisiana.

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2: 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I'm still Shelby Ashley, and you're still listening to 91.3 WKMS FM HD Murray, WKMD HD Madisonville, and WKMT Fulton, with news and music at WKMS.org. 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
3: U.S. and Iranian forces are launching strikes against each other despite President Trump's claim a deal to end the war was imminent.
0: We'll assess where negotiations stand.
3: For Tuesday, May 26th, it's All Things Considered from NPR News. I'm Scott Detrow.
0: And I'm Sasha Pfeiffer. Texas Republicans decide on a Senate candidate today.
3: The choice could play a big part in whether Democrats have a shot at winning back a majority this fall.
4: Texans are looking for a senator who are going to represent their values.
0: Plus, Elizabeth Smart was abducted as a teenager.
3: We will hear how, as an adult, she has reclaimed her identity by bodybuilding.
5: My body has been hurt. And it has felt like it's been crushed at times, but it carried me through my kidnapping.
0: First, this news.
6: Live from NPR News in Washington, I'm Ryland Barton. Iran is denouncing the most recent U.S. strikes against it as a sign of bad faith as negotiations press on toward a possible deal to end the war. Meanwhile, Iran began restoring internet access after a months-long national shutdown. The U.S. says the strikes were defensive,

0: public input and questions over a map lawmakers said was crafted by the White House. South Carolina's state Senate is not up for election this fall, meaning lawmakers might be insulated for a while from criticism by Trump. For NPR News, I'm Gavin Jackson in Columbia.
1: Texas Republicans are voting today in the most expensive Senate primary in history. NPR's Claudia Grisales reports State Attorney General Ken Paxton is challenging incumbent Senator John Cornyn.
2: Paxton, a controversial MAGA loyalist, drew President Trump's endorsement over Cornyn. Here's Paxton celebrating with supporters at a rally in the Houston suburb of Katy, Texas.
3: We're going to change this country, and we're going to go help Donald Trump get it done.
2: Cornyn is warning his party a Paxton nomination could open the door for Democrats to win the seat.
4: This would be their first chance they've had in 30 or 40 years or longer to pick up a statewide office.
2: The race exposed a crack in the red wall of Texas, pitting the party's populist movement against its establishment wing, showcasing a fight that's been brewing for more than a decade for control of the party in a post-Trump era. Claudia DeSalles, NPR News.
1: The Ebola outbreak in the Democratic Republic of Congo is outpacing efforts to respond. As NPR's Jonathan Lambert reports, there are at least 220 suspected deaths and more than 900 suspected cases.
5: The outbreak is still largely centered in northeastern DRC. But over the weekend, more cases were reported in Uganda, bringing their total to 7 confirmed cases. On Monday, WHO Director General Tedros Adhanom Ghebreyesus said the outbreak will likely get worse before it gets better. The outbreak is challenging for a few reasons. First, delays in detection allowed the virus to spread for a couple of months undeterred. There are also no approved vaccines or treatments for this species of Ebola. That leaves victims with supportive care at clinics, which can be hard to come by in this region. Bread-and-butter public health responses, like tracing contacts of sick people and requesting that they isolate, are the main tools for stemming the outbreak. Jonathan Lambert, NPR News.
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6: For WKMS News, I'm Hannah Saad, and it is 5:04. Cinema Sisters, the U.S.'s only all-lesbian film festival, isn't where most people might expect it to be. For the Appalachia Mid-South Newsroom, Derek Operly reports the celebration of sapphic storytelling turned 10 this weekend in western Kentucky.
7: The organizer of Cinema Sisters, inspired by a celebration of women's creativity in Michigan, wanted to bring a new tradition to downtown Paducah. And now, a decade later, the festival boasts screenings, filmmaking workshops, slam poetry, live music, and more. Washington, D.C. filmmaker Jennifer Trujillo fell in love with the festival last year because of the way it amplifies women's stories.
8: Our voices are not the leading voices that you hear. We don't get amplified enough. We don't get a chance enough. And Cinema Sisters cares about celebrating women-led films.
7: More than 20 films screened during Cinema Sisters, many of them made by women who learned how to tell their stories from the annual four-day festival. For the Appalachia Mid-South Newsroom, I'm Derek Operly in Paducah, Kentucky.
6: Government data show a dozen Kentucky jails have collectively housed thousands of immigrants during President Donald Trump's expansion of immigration enforcement. Jails in Boone, Christian, Hopkins, Kenton, and Oldham County have billed U.S. Immigration and Customs Enforcement for more than $1 million between February 2025 and April of this year. That's according to records obtained by the Kentucky Center for Investigative Reporting. Alex LeBlanc leads the grassroots group Kentucky Citizens for Democracy, which is fighting Oldham County's partnership with ICE.
9: They're thinking of this like a business. They're thinking of these people's lives and their livelihood and their families and their pain as an opportunity to make money.
6: Multiple jailers say that working with ICE offsets the high expense of operating their jail, meaning they can spend less local tax dollars on it. I'm Hannah Saad for WKMS News.
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12: And I'm Scott Detrow. U.S. forces struck missile launch sites and Iranian speedboats attempting to lay mines on Monday. That is according to U.S. Central Command spokesman Captain Tim Hawkins. Iran's Revolutionary Guard says two of its speedboats were attacked in the Persian Gulf, killing four of its men. Iran also says it shot down three U.S. drones. Despite the

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